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0: 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Go ahead, start me up. Now, if the Stones go out on tour in 2027, as Mick says he would like to do, they'll definitely do that tune in concert. Come on. That fan favorite classic, you know, Rolling Stones with that new album, Foreign Tongues, which is tremendous. So most likely, the Rolling Stones will rock a tour next year. Way to go, Rolling Stones. Hey, we have a very cool thing for you at noon on Monday, the All Request Classic Rock Cafe, brought to you by Jose May, playing all the tunes you choose for your lunch hour. 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
9: With Steve Thomas and the Morning Drive's First Warning Weather, I'm meteorologist Paul Trombley. A heat advisory continues until 7 p.m. Tuesday night. Slight chance of thunderstorms tonight, otherwise partly cloudy. Lows around 74. Partly cloudy skies again tomorrow. Chance of thunderstorms, 91. That's First Warning Weather from the Withers Weather Center on the Classic Rock Station.

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0: 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What a fantastic tune. In fact, Doobie Bros, they're hanging out with the legendary Santana. Two legendary bands, one amazing tour. How about that pairing and how about that tour? Crazy, crazy cool. Hey, coming up Monday at 8, we have your Rock of the 80s. 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From new wave to arena rock to heartland rock to that big hair sound too. 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
12: With Steve Thomas and the Morning Drive's First Warning Weather, I'm meteorologist Paul Trombley. A heat advisory continues. Lows dip down to about 74 tonight under partly cloudy skies with a slight chance for storms. A blend of clouds and sun tomorrow. Chance of thunderstorms. Highs around 91. That's First Warning Weather from the Withers Weather Center on the Classic Rock Station.
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0: 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Who made who with mud on your live cut weekend? Come on, ACDC live, and you don't have to pay for a ticket. You hear it here. Very cool. You know, they're on their Power Up tour. They're rocking all those amazing tunes in concert. What a show. From the Thunder from Down Under. Hey, coming up on Monday at noon, we have your all request Classic Rock Cafe, brought to you by Hostmate, playing all the tunes you choose for your lunch hour. 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
3: With Steve Thomas and the Morning Drive's first warning weather, I'm meteorologist Paul Trombley. A heat advisory continues until 7 p.m. Tuesday night. Lows dip down to about 74 tonight under mainly clear skies. Chance for storms tomorrow. Daytime highs approaching 91. Sunshine mixed with clouds at times. That's first warning weather from the Withers Weather Center on the classic rock station.
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11: With Steve Thomas and the Morning Drive's First Warning Weather, I'm meteorologist Paul Trombley. A heat advisory continues until 7 p.m. Tuesday night. Lows dip down to about 74 tonight under mainly clear skies. Chance for storms tomorrow. Daytime highs approaching 91. Sunshine mixed with clouds at times. That's First Warning Weather from the Withers Weather Center on the Classic Rock Station.
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4: With Steve Thomas in the Morning Drive's First Warning Weather. I'm meteorologist Paul Trombley. A heat advisory continues until 7 p.m. Tuesday night. Lows dip down to about 74 tonight under mainly clear skies. Chance for storms tomorrow. Daytime highs approaching 91. Sunshine mixed with clouds at times. That's First Warning Weather from the Withers Weather Center on the Classic Rock Station.

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11: With Steve Thomas and the Morning Drive's first warning weather, I'm meteorologist Paul Trombley. A heat advisory remains in effect. Lows level off around 74 overnight under partly cloudy skies. Sunshine mixed with clouds at times again Sunday. Chance of thunderstorms. High temperatures reach up to 91. That's first warning weather from the Withers Weather Center on the classic rock station.
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13: With Steve Thomas and the Morning Drive's First Warning Weather, I'm meteorologist Paul Trombley. A heat advisory remains in effect. Lows level off around 74 overnight under partly cloudy skies. Sunshine mixed with clouds at times again Sunday. Chance of thunderstorms. High temperatures reach up to 91. That's First Warning Weather from the Withers Weather Center on the Classic Rock Station.
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12: With Steve Thomas and the Morning Drive's First Warning Weather, I'm meteorologist Paul Trombley. A heat advisory remains in effect. Lows level off around 74 overnight under partly cloudy skies. Sunshine mixed with clouds at times again Sunday. Chance of thunderstorms. High temperatures reach up to 91. That's First Warning Weather from the Withers Weather Center on the Classic Rock Station.
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12: With Steve Thomas and the Morning Drive's First Warning Weather, I'm meteorologist Paul Trombley. A heat advisory continues until 7 p.m. Tuesday night. Lows level off around 74 overnight under partly cloudy skies. Sunshine mixed with clouds at times. Sunday, chance for storms. Highs level off around 92. That's First Warning Weather from the Withers Weather Center on the Classic Rock Station.

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12: With Steve Thomas and the Morning Drive's First Warning Weather, I'm meteorologist Paul Trombley. A heat advisory continues until 7 p.m. Tuesday night. Lows level off around 74 overnight under mainly clear skies. Sunshine mixed with clouds at times. Sunday, chance of thunderstorms. High temperatures reach up to 92. That's First Warning Weather from the Withers Weather Center on the Classic Rock Station.
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things to say, which I just like to mention right now. First of all, we've been in town for about 3 days. I've never in my life spent a more enjoyable 3 days than I have in Oslo. It's absolutely fantastic. You people have been so nice. I've been drunk from 9 o'clock in the morning till 9 o'clock in the morning because you've all been buying me drinks. You're sensational. And thank you to all of those of you who travelled such a long way. And I know you've come a long way from this, from Trondheim and everywhere. Yeah. I can't hear you.

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1: This is Issues Today. A look at the challenges that face us all. Here's Bob Gourley.
2: Hello, it's great to have you with us. Welcome. 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
2: Well, there are, of course, a lot of changes going on with federal rules, it seems like, particularly in the health industry. And some of them have to do with Medicare. And we're going to talk to Dr. Julie Grelow today, who is a chief medical officer at ASLO. And Dr. Grelow, it's good to have you with us today on the program.
5: Great. Thanks for having me.
2: Yeah. First of all, tell us how things are right now and how some of the changes are going to affect things.
5: Well, we have issued just earlier this month, June 1st, some new guidance related to Medicaid work hours. This came at a federal level, so it'll impact every state that had Medicaid expansion. That's more than 40 of the states because they're getting federal money to supplement the state Medicaid. And these new guidelines state that you need to work 80 hours a month unless you can qualify for an exemption due to health or age or some other issues. Well, what we're here talking about is how each state is going to figure out how to get the information submitted to the state so that they can prove to the federal government that they're complying with these new work hours.
2: And is that a flexible thing? Are there any real guidelines that the federal government has sent out regarding?

0: cancer. But not just that, you have to show how that diagnosis and or its treatment is impacting you that makes you unable to work. And you'll have to spell out exactly what the symptoms, side effects, et cetera, are. Also new is every 6 months your healthcare team will have to verify that, submit something as well on your behalf. And so all of this is happening when you're a cancer patient undergoing treatment, dealing with lots of appointments, chemotherapy, surgery, radiation, scans, all of this. And we haven't figured out for each state how we're going to get this submitted. So this is the process now for the next 6 months. It'll go into effect January 1st, 2027. Each state is figuring out how are we going to get this information. And what we're here talking about is we're advocating for make it as simple as possible for that patient so that we don't have administrative delays, gaps in coverage, that could leave patients stuck with high costs because their Medicaid had a gap, or the patient choosing to extend the time to the next chemotherapy dose or the surgery because they weren't covered. And that can have real life-threatening consequences to extend those out too long.
1: Well, I would think, too, that some patients may just stop taking treatment, right? Which would be a real tragedy.
0: Well, absolutely. If you had to pay out of pocket, you would, and it would be a real tragedy if you qualified to have Medicaid, but you just couldn't figure out the system. The system made it too hard. You couldn't submit in a timely manner all the paperwork required. So we can automate it. We could pull it out of the medical record.
1: Right. Yeah. Right. Yeah, it'll be interesting to see what that happens. And again, I think I mentioned Medicare at the beginning. It's Medicaid, which are all state-run programs. I want to clarify that because I was not correct when I said that. So Medicaid, so each state's going to be doing it differently, right? And they're going to have to figure out how, I guess, it works best in their area, I would think.
0: Exactly. I mean, there's some independent projections that over 2 million Americans could lose their health insurance in the first year purely due to the administrative complexities now. So we've got to figure out, make those administrative complexities as minimal as possible.
1: Well, and you know, if you think of generally about all the health plans, I just read an interesting editorial about how, you know, why is it we don't know the cost of things when we go to have a procedure? You know, simple things like that. That's what makes everything so complicated. And then certainly for people who are medicated, it makes it even more that way. So has there been any backlash to this yet? Are people starting to speak up about what's going to happen in January?
0: Well, I think, you know, it's clear that the intention is that patients with cancer should be exempt. So that's not the backlash. I think what we're dealing with right now is at the state level, trying to make it as easy as possible. And so there is a window of action. There's a federal comment window on these rules that's open till July 31st. And the state lawmakers have until January to decide how to build their processes. They have to collect a certain set of data that's coming from the federal government, but they are figuring out how to build it. And so patients, families, their caregivers can contact their state legislators and speak to this automated process. Pull the data out of the medical record. Pull the data out of the billing claims that are already being filed. Don't create a maze of paperwork, you know, required in order to meet this exemption, which is, we're saying you are exempt. It's just, how do you prove that you're exempt? We don't want all this red tape. Let's make it easy.
1: I think everybody can agree with that. In looking at this as well, you said the patient has some responsibility on this. They're going to have to report, I guess, their reactions or their kind of things that are going on, the kind of things that affect them. Is that going to be a simple process at this point, or is it still being determined?
0: Well, it's being determined at the state level. Could it be, you know, a web portal that has to be created where you would submit it. Could it

0: be that you mail it in or fax it in. You know, every state is going to do it differently.
1: So it sounds like, Dr. Grelo, that at this point things are very up in the air and will be individualized because it's going to be taking place on a state level instead of the federal level. Well, Dr. Julie Grelo, thanks for talking to us about this. I'm sure we'll be hearing much more about it, but we'll certainly alter the way things are done. 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
4: Electrifying. It's issues today. Here's Bob.
1: You know, sometimes it's frustrating when you're in an airport. You kind of start wondering about safety, or is everyone trained correctly? Well, we're going to talk about that today with Tom Wheaton, who is a U.S. Navy veteran and treasurer of the Paralyzed Veterans of America. Also joining us, Maria Towne, who is president of the American Association of People with Disabilities. It's great to have with both of you on the program today.
5: Well, thank you.
6: Thank you so much.
1: Great. Tell us about training requirements. Are they adequate right now? And what is being done to kind of do something about it?
6: Well, starting next week, airlines, people with disabilities and who handle our mobility devices like scooters and wheelchairs will have to receive annual hands-on training and have their device handling competency assessed. And we hope that this means that people with disabilities will have better, safer experiences when we fly, and that we can fly with confidence that the devices that we need will not get broken or damaged during transit. And what we need now is for the Department of Transportation to fully enforce these training requirements and for every airline to implement these trainings across the country.
1: Yeah, it'll be interesting to see what happens. What are the, is there any training going on now, or is this sort of an addition to the things that are already on the books?
6: There is some training that happens now, but this will make that training more consistent so that all consumers, all airline customers, can expect that the people who are assisting them with boarding, deplaning, or handling their devices can have, again, the confidence to know that folks have actually been trained on how to do this.
1: Tom, how big of a problem is this, particularly for veterans, many of them who probably are not nearly as mobile as some of the rest of the population?
5: Yeah, absolutely. And there's dangers involved. The boarding process requires a transfer from the wheelchair to this skinny aisle chair. And if not careful, there's a risk of being dropped. And this is exactly what happened to a very close friend of mine. A Marine Corps veteran, quadriplegic, was harshly dropped by the untrained handlers, and he hit the floor hard. After surgery, he has no tailbone. He endured months of bed rest, and whatever independence he previously had was ripped away from him. 7 years later, he still hasn't fully recovered. And that's just inhumane.
1: Yeah, very much so. And it's that transfer process seems like really that's where the situation is. So you really have to have some kind of training or some kind of knowledge to do that correctly, right? So that really, it seems like something that should be universally done, but probably wasn't in the past.
5: Yeah. Also, you know, air travel is a basic civil right. So 40 years ago, the Air Carrier Access Act was signed. yet it remains unsafe and even deadly for passengers with mobility disabilities. So these airlines need to ensure that employees understand fully how to safely assist passengers. And this is way more than mere compliance. This is about dignity, respect, safety, and trust.
1: Yeah, it certainly is. Now, which employees usually, it's not the the on-air crew, usually it's the ground crew that does these types of transfers, this type of thing?
6: Yeah, so it's a number of different, a lot of baggage handlers. And one of the things that I want to stress is that trainings will not only benefit people with disabilities, keeping our devices safer, but also benefit the airline staff themselves. When you're not trained to properly lift someone or to lift a device that's hundreds of pounds, you risk injury to yourself. So these training standards are also going to benefit the airlines.
1: Right. Who is going to be doing the training? Is it done by the airlines themselves? Is there another organization that does this?
6: The airlines themselves will have to set up the trainings, and some of them might do it in-house, some of them might contract with organizations. That's up for them to decide.
1: Right, but and then who enforces it? Is the FAA or?
6: Yes, it's the Department of Transportation and the FAA that will enforce this training requirement.
1: Well, good, and this will apply to all commercial flights, I would assume.
6: I believe so. This is an issue across all airlines.
1: Right. Yeah, I would think so. Well, and also, I wonder if it affects sort of those private jets and things that take place. There seem to be, the reason why I ask is there seems to be more lax regulations for the jets if you go to an executive airport or something like that. So I don't know if it's included in that or not.
5: Yeah, I think we're uncertain on that, but certainly this applies to the commercial domestic flights.
1: Mm-hmm. Right. And of course, as you mentioned, this isn't going to just be for veterans, but it'll be for everybody that does fly. You know, I've seen some incidents too, just people in wheelchairs that are just seniors that are at airports. Sometimes there are problems with that in transporting from the checkout gate out to the plane itself. There can be some situations. So this is certainly going to be very important for just about everyone, I would think.
6: Yes, I'm glad you brought that up. For people with disabilities, we all age into disability, right? We lose a little bit of our balance as we age and things like that. So the rights that people with disabilities have fought so hard for are really rights that benefit all Americans. I hope that people with disabilities and people without disabilities will go to cva.org/airtravel to learn more about their rights when they fly, what's supposed to happen, and about the advocacy they can do when things go wrong.
1: Yeah, I think you hit on a very good point. People should know on the other end of it how they should be treated or how the procedures are when you're being transported, right? So I'm sure that website then will provide those answers.
6: Yes.
1: Well, very good. We want to thank both of you for joining us. As I said, this is really a critical issue, particularly with more people who are aging traveling. So this certainly these new training procedures will be both for the disabled and certainly seniors as well. Maria Towne, our guest, also Tom Wheaton discussing regulations coming soon.
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4: 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This is Issues Today. Here is Bob Gourley.
1: You know, we think back to the days when 9/11 took place, and I think we don't always grasp all of the long-term health things that took place. And you kind of start wondering about what kind of help is out there. Well, there are some things, and we're going to talk today to Dr. Rebecca Rosen about that. She's Director of Mental Health at the World Trade Center Environmental Health Center, Health and Hospitals. And Dr. Rosen, it's good to have you with us today on the program.
10: It's so great to be here. Thank you for having me.
1: Yeah, there are people, certainly, I know this. You're located in New York, but there are people, probably victims around the country that have maybe moved or gone to other places, right? So this really affects a lot of people, doesn't it?
10: Absolutely. It really impacts the whole country. Everybody remembers 9/11 and where they were and you know, the impact that it had on the whole country. And it's true that people who were directly impacted now live everywhere. And it's really wonderful. There is a program to make sure that everybody gets care. And so I'd love to be able to tell you a little bit about the World Trade Center Health Program.
1: Oh, please do.
10: So, yeah, I mean, it's truly unbelievable that 25 years have passed, and people are still suffering from illnesses and are being diagnosed every day with new illnesses that resulted from their exposure on that day and beyond. And a lot of people don't know that help is available. The World Trade Center Health Program is a federally funded program that provides treatment and monitoring of World Trade Center health conditions. And what is really amazing about this, too, is that the program is provided with no out-of-pocket costs to the members.
1: Wow, that's really something. And is there a list of kind of the illnesses that have taken place because of this? And how do you become eligible? I guess that's a question I'm asking.
10: Yeah, definitely. So there is a list of conditions. The medical conditions include things like respiratory illnesses like asthma or COPD. There are other medical conditions like GERD, for example, and a lot of cancers. A lot of our members suffer from cancers. On the mental health side of things, which is really my expertise, people have post-traumatic stress disorder, PTSD, a lot of people know it as, depression, anxiety, substance use disorders. And we're helping more and more people every day to deal with depression and anxiety from the World Trade Center related illnesses that they have. So, for example, we'll help people with a depression that they might have associated with a cancer that is related to their 9/11 exposure. And, you know, people who do know about this program, a lot of people think that the program is really only for first responders. But that's not true. It's for first responders, but it's also for the community members as well. We call the community members, and that's who we treat in our program. We call the community members survivors. And that refers to people who worked in the area, people who lived in the area, went to school in the area. And what's really important to know is that there are also a lot of kids who were exposed and who are also eligible for our program.
1: Yeah, and that is so important. I'm glad that you kind of emphasize the mental health area of this, because I think that's ignored, not only in this case, but in so many other cases where you have certainly those physical symptoms, but sometimes the mental ones are kind of ignored, aren't they? Not given as much emphasis as they should be, I think.
10: Well, what's really remarkable about this program set up in the aftermath of 9/11 is that from the very beginning, they acknowledged the whole picture. They acknowledged the impact that was not only a physical impact, but also the mental health impact. And we're here for people. We treat people every day. The treatment that we provide, as I said, there's no out-of-pocket cost to people. The treatment that we provide for medical and for mental health conditions includes doctor's visits as well as any medication. Mm-hmm. Wow. And from a mental health perspective, we have individual therapy, we have group therapy, we have medication management for folks, and another really wonderful thing about our program is not only do we treat people, but we also monitor their conditions. So if you're in our program, if you're a member in our program, you have an annual visit that sort of looks at the whole picture. So you may be getting treatment from us, maybe you're getting some therapy or something like that, but not necessarily getting any treatment from the medical side. But once a year, we check in with you to find out about how everything is going. And if there's something new that you've developed, we catch it and we try to help you with that as well.
1: Yeah, that's great. And this program will be funded indefinitely, right? I mean, I would think some people will have some of these injuries for the rest of their life. So
10: yes, absolutely.
1: To have that, right? Yeah.
10: Yeah. So this program was funded starting in 2010. The Zadroga Act funded this program and it was re-upped. So the program is going to be funded through 2090. It's a long time.
1: And it's
10: great. And this is a program that really 9/11 impacted the whole country. And it is something that there is support from everybody about it. So we feel really confident that we're going to be helping people for long into the future.
1: Yeah. And what is important too, you mentioned really it affects that huge age range, doesn't it? From kids that maybe were very young at the time to older people. So there's not very many programs that do that, I think. So
10: I agree.
1: Yeah.
10: I agree.
1: Yeah. So.
10: Something that's really remarkable, too, is that more and more people who were young at the time of 9/11 have been coming into our program. And, you know, I can't speak much about the specific medical conditions and how they may vary from the other people, the older people who may have been in the program. But from a mental health perspective, it's really interesting because the people who were really young at 9/11 are adults now.
1: Dr. Rebecca Rosen, thanks for joining us today.
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5: With Steve Thomas in the Morning Drive's First Warning Weather, I'm meteorologist Paul Trombley. A heat advisory continues until 7 p.m. Tuesday night. Chance of thunderstorms today. Otherwise, sunshine mixed with clouds at times. Daytime highs approaching 92. Thunderstorms likely tonight. Lows dip down to about 73. Mainly clear skies. That's First Warning Weather from the Withers Weather Center on the Classic Rock Station.
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7: With heart disease the number one killer of Americans, heart health has become big business. 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
8: There are incredible opportunities, so it shouldn't be surprising to see that some folks are taking advantage of that in some ways that are not a benefit to patients in terms of either their health or their pocketbook.
7: Then, if making decisions all day wears you out, you're not alone. It's called decision fatigue. And we'll talk to an expert.
9: It's almost like I have a tank of gas in my brain. And as I'm making lots of decisions, I'm depleting that tank of gas. And eventually, my brain runs out of gas. And that's when interesting things start happening.
7: Those two stories and much more are heading your way on this week's InfoTrack. Stay with us. The show begins right after this.
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15: Thank you, Chris. Our guest is Dr. John Santa. He's an MD and the director of the Health Rating Center for Consumer Reports. Recently, Consumer Reports took a look at the business of healing hearts, and one of your main conclusions is that cardiac care is a money-making machine that too often favors profit over science.
8: That's right. Well, in your introduction comments, I think you put it well. This is a market. There are incredible opportunities. So it shouldn't be surprising to see that some folks are taking advantage of that, and we are concerned that they're doing so in some ways that are not a benefit to patients in terms of either their health or their pocketbook. And that primarily involves tests that aren't very effective but can be very expensive. And then those tests can lead to treatments that also, for them, may not be very effective and can be very expensive.
15: Your findings have been boiled down to several bullet points, and we're going to try to touch on each one. The first point that you have is that people often get the wrong tests.
8: That's right. There are some very effective screening prevention tests for heart disease. High blood pressure, cholesterol, diabetes. Those tests are terrific. Folks need to be having them. They need to be doing something about them if they're positive. On the other hand, there's a number of other tests that are oftentimes suggested to patients by either their doctors or by advertisements that are not. EKGs, regular EKGs are not good screening tests for heart disease. Stress tests, done again as a regular preventive test, not a good test. Ultrasounds of the blood vessels in the neck or the abdomen, for most people, not a good test. CT angiograms of the heart blood vessels, not a good test. Expensive, exposes you to radiation, but most worrisome, it can suggest to a doctor that you need some kind of treatment that we don't know will be helpful to you and could be risky.
15: One of the other findings of your report is that angioplasty is overused. And first, maybe you can just give us a thumbnail sketch of what angioplasty is and then why you think it is overused.
8: Well, angioplasty is a procedure in which a tube is put in your groin and then threaded up to the heart artery itself, and an obstruction is identified in the heart artery, and a balloon is blown up that flattens the obstruction, and then almost always a stent is put in, a kind of wire mesh tunnel sort of device that keeps the artery open. This is a very effective procedure if you are in the midst of having a heart attack or you have angina, heart pain, that is unstable and not responding to medicines. And the good news is that most hospitals and cardiologists are doing an excellent job of doing angioplasty in those circumstances. However, if you aren't having a heart attack, if the chest pain you have is stable and responding to medicines, or if you don't have any chest pain at all, and you're just there at the cardiologist's office because one of these tests has been abnormal, angioplasty is not the treatment of choice. There's many other options, including doing nothing. And we're very concerned that the data is suggesting that in some centers, significant numbers of people who have no symptoms at all are getting angioplasty that may not be needed, and they end up with one of these metal stents in their artery for the rest of their life.
15: When people have angiograms measuring with some dye what is seen within the vein, if there's a blockage, is it common while someone is still on the table for an angiogram to go ahead and just fast track that and do an angioplasty right there?
8: It is. And again, if you're in the middle of a heart attack or you've got unstable chest pain, that's fine. Time is of the essence, and the cardiologist should have prepared you for it, and they should proceed. But if you're certainly not having chest pain at all, or your condition is stable, patients are at a very significant disadvantage to be on a procedure table, strapped down, perhaps slightly sedated, and the picture shows they have an obstruction in their artery, and the next thing they know, the cardiologist is doing an angioplasty and putting in one of these stents. Whoa, whoa, whoa, this needs to be thought about and the options considered before putting a patient in a situation like that.
15: Our guest is Dr. John Santa. He's an MD and director of the Health Ratings Center for Consumer Reports, and they recently took a look at the business of healing hearts. One of the next bullet points in your report, Dr. Santa, is that consumers don't have enough information on heart doctors.
8: Well, that's right. We were very pleased as part of this report to publish information about more than 300 heart surgery groups in 48 or 49 states. This is information about how well they perform when it comes to doing heart bypass grafts. And so patients have a much better idea of what their chances are in terms of not surviving the operation, their chances of complications, and they have a good sense of which heart surgery groups are three-star groups who are doing the best work, getting the best results. We applaud the Society of Thoracic Surgeons for providing this data and for these 320 surgical groups for consenting to release it. There's another 700 or so heart surgery groups that haven't consented, and we hope that they reconsider in the future because we think patients deserve those numbers. There's some significant variation in performance, and patients should know that.
15: And the final point in your report is that heart disease is often misunderstood.
8: That's right. Again, this is a problem with advertising and promotion. Patients, consumers think that this is a plumbing problem, that cholesterol and fat accumulate in an artery and you basically have a plumbing problem. Well, no, it's not that simple. They are convinced of that because the folks who want them to believe that angioplasty is the solution or an anti-cholesterol drug is the solution. No, it's not just a plumbing problem. It's also a clotting problem. One of the reasons why heart attacks happen is that the blood clots around that obstruction. And it looks like there's some other factors, potentially inflammation of the artery for reasons we don't understand well. And then we know that there's other factors that must be occurring because people who have no risks at all can still have heart attacks. So consumers shouldn't fall for an overly simplistic explanation about heart disease. It's trickier than that.
15: Just to wrap things up, Dr. Santa, can you just give us some quick pointers on the best ways to protect your heart for the average person?
8: Five big things. Watch your blood pressure, get screened yearly if it's elevated, get treated. It's very effective treatment. It's inexpensive, so high blood pressure. Your cholesterol, get it checked every 5 years, especially if you have other risk factors. If it's high, change your diet, lose weight, change your lifestyle, and you may need a generic medicine. If you're overweight, get screened for diabetes. If it's positive, oh my gosh, you really need to change your lifestyle, lose weight. There are diabetes medicines that are very effective, low cost. If you are at risk, take small dose aspirin to help with that clotting problem. And then a huge one, smoking. Smoking cigarettes is a huge risk factor. It's obviously completely preventable. Both active and passive exposure to smoke is a risk factor. So if you don't smoke, stay away from places where people do.
15: Dr. John Santa, MD and Director of the Health Ratings Center for Consumer Reports. Where can people find out more about this information online?
8: At consumerreportshealth.org and in Consumer Reports Magazine.
15: All right. Well, thank you very much for joining us on InfoTrack.
8: Thank you.
15: And for InfoTrack, I'm Roy Mackey.
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1: Success or failure in life is to a large part determined by the decisions people make. Making better decisions is not only important to us as individuals, but it's also important for those in leadership positions such as government and business. Well, you may be surprised to learn there's a key factor that affects decision making. And joining us to discuss this is Jonathan Lavav, who is Associate Professor of Marketing at Stanford University. The term that's been coined to describe this is decision fatigue. Decision fatigue, what is that and what does it mean?
2: Basically, what decision fatigue means is that making decisions over and over gets us cognitively tired. It's almost like I have a tank of gas in my brain, and as I'm making lots of decisions, I'm depleting that tank of gas. And eventually, my brain runs out of gas, and that's when interesting things start happening. The decisions aren't always necessarily bad. Uh-huh. They're just decisions that are psychologically interesting and show that people change the kind of decision strategy that they use when they're making their choices. We don't know if these decisions are bad or good. We do a little bit in the domain of things like self-control. People who are tired appear to be more likely to have lapses in self-control. So in that sense, they're bad, but they're not necessarily universally bad.
1: There is a study that's cited in this particular article I'm looking at about a parole board, and there was a pattern to the way they assigned parole.
2: What we found in that study was that your likelihood of being released on parole depended on where you appeared in the sequence of prisoners that the judge saw. Let's say during the course of a day of deliberation, the judge discusses the cases of about 20 prisoners. What we find is that a prisoner's likelihood of being released on parole is a factor of where he appears in the sequence of prisoners that are present before the judge. In other words, a judge, let's say, sees 20 prisoners in a day of deliberation. Your likelihood of being released depends in part on where you are in that sequence. If you come earlier in the sequence, you're more likely to be released, and if you come later in the sequence. But the interesting thing that we found was that the data we were looking at actually had a day that was divided into three sections. From the beginning of the day until a mid-morning snack, from the mid-morning snack until lunchtime, and from lunchtime until the end of the day. And what you find is this interesting pattern where if you come at the beginning of the day, your likelihood of being released is quite high, and then it goes down, down, down, and then the judge pauses to have a meal break, and your likelihood of being released goes back up. And then it goes down, down, down, down, down, and then the judge pauses to have lunch, and then your likelihood of being released goes back up. And then subsequently goes down. And so what we interpret that to mean is that making these decisions about whether or not to release a prisoner is cognitively tiring, and then the judge takes a break, and that's replenishing. We don't know if the decision is good or bad. We just know that there appears to be some effect of the order on the outcome for the prisoners.
1: We're talking with Jonathan Lavav, Associate Professor of Marketing at Stanford University, and we're talking about decision fatigue. And not to get esoteric or anything, but this information I'm looking at says there's a phenomenon called ego depletion that's involved here. What does that mean?
2: Ego depletion is a phenomenon that says that basically doing mental operations reduces your executive function. Executive function is the function in your brain that governs your actions and governs how your impulses manifest. When people are ego depleted, in other words, if they've made a lot of cognitive operations, or if they've made a lot of decisions, then they have fewer resources available to them to be able to overcome their impulses. In other words, for instance, I love chocolate no matter what, but I'm also, you know, I live in California, which means I have to eat fruit because I got to keep up with the thinness of the Joneses, right?
1: Uh-huh.
2: So whenever I go to get dessert at the cafeteria at the school, I have a choice between having this really nice gourmet chocolate or having a fruit salad. So what ego depletion research shows us is that if you're tired, you're less able to overcome your impulse to get the chocolate. And you end up taking the chocolate, whereas if you had the resources, you would have otherwise taken the fruit.
1: People might describe that as having the strength to overcome something, but it might just be a fatigue factor is what you're saying.
2: Yeah, I mean, basically the psychological model there is that self-control is like a muscle. When you tense your muscle, eventually it gets tired until it rests, and then it can work again. So the idea is that self-control functions in the same way.
1: I understand you did some experiments to show that decision fatigue can leave you vulnerable to marketers in a shopping situation. Is that right?
2: Sure. One place where you see something like decision fatigue manifest in the marketplace is in product customization decisions. So a customized product is a product that has lots of attributes, and I get to configure those attributes. So if it's a car, for example, I decide on the car's color, and I decide on the interior, and I decide on the wheels, and I decide on the engine, and I get the car exactly the way I like it. That's, in fact, the way cars are purchased in Europe. So we ran these experiments in Europe in car dealerships. And what you find is that the order in which you present people the attributes makes a difference to the kinds of cars that they end up configuring. What happens is that as you're going through the customization process, you're getting tired. So now I'm cognitively tired. I'm having a more difficult time figuring out what I want. Well, you know, do I want to pay the extra $100 for this cup holder, or do I not want to pay these extra $100? That's something that takes mental energy. And so what people end up doing is they end up accepting whatever the default option that the manufacturer offers. So if my default color, let's say, is silver, when I'm tired, I'll end up with a silver car. And it's not that people don't care that they're lazy. It's just that they're having a really hard time figuring out what they want. And so what they do is they look for the easy out. And so when marketers give you an easy out, like, for instance, a default option, people tend to take it.
1: So if I'm, say, a salesman or marketer, then that would be pretty valuable information to have in terms of the way I set up my presentation.
2: Absolutely. Because now, if I know that later on in the sequence of decisions, people tend to be more vulnerable to taking the default because they're tired, well, then maybe I set the default for the option that's a little bit more expensive. And I know that people are going to be more likely to take it.
1: If I am a consumer, what knowledge can I take from this to perhaps help me to make better decisions or to make the right decisions? I don't know if you can say the right decision, but better decisions, even if I'm fatigued.
2: Well, at least in my research, the definition of better is something that's not clear. Is a silver car better than the black car? I don't know. In some cases, when you're tired, you're going to make biased decisions, decisions that are bad. In other cases, you're just going to make decisions that are different. And it's an empirical question whether or not those are better than the options that you forewent. Whenever you're tired, you make bad decisions. That's not necessarily true. Sometimes you overthink things. And instead of going with your gut, you go with your head. And that can be a mistake too in the long run. There's some research that shows that when you ask people to choose posters and you just tell them, hey, pick the one you like the most versus which one do you think you'd like the most, the ones that pick the ones that they think and that they have to actually list out what it is that they like about the poster end up being less likely to hang the poster than the people who just make an intuitive choice.
1: Oh, that's interesting.
2: Sometimes making the intuitive choice is a better thing. And sometimes when you have resources, you go away from the intuitive choice and you end up doing something else. Like, for instance, when I have resources, I end up taking the fruit salad over the chocolate. But truth be told, I'm happier with chocolate. But it's not like we can not get tired. What you want to do is you want to surround yourself with advisors that you trust, or marketers even that you trust. For instance, if I know that the car manufacturer has my best interest in mind, and I can trust them for that, then I know that they'll pick those options that, in the end, I'll be happier with. And an alternative is to recognize when we're tired, and I think we all experience it, so we all know when that happens. You know what? Wait till the next day. You're not sure what you want, go sleep on it, and then you'll figure it out the next day. What I'm saying is not even that, is like, hey, you're tired, withdraw, go have a sandwich, take a nap, go watch TV, get yourself out of that situation, let yourself replenish, and then go back to the decision. Then you'll end up being better off. It might take you a little bit longer, but you're likely to be happier.
1: Jonathan Levav, Associate Professor of Marketing at Stanford University, on the topic of decision fatigue. Thanks so much for joining us today, Professor.
2: My pleasure.
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1: G'day, folks. I'm Gordon Heslop, a Republican candidate in the 8th Congressional District. 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
7: With Steve Thomas and the Morning Drive's first warning weather, I'm meteorologist Paul Trombley. A heat advisory continues until 7 p.m. Tuesday night. Chance of thunderstorms today. Otherwise, sunshine mixed with clouds at times. Daytime highs approaching 92. Thunderstorms likely tonight. Lows dip down to about 73. Mainly clear skies. That's first warning weather from the Withers Weather Center on the Classic Rock Station.
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5: With Steve Thomas in the Morning Drive's First Warning Weather, I'm meteorologist Paul Trombley. A heat advisory continues until 7 p.m. Tuesday night. Chance of thunderstorms today. Otherwise, sunshine mixed with clouds at times. Daytime highs approaching 92. Thunderstorms likely tonight. Lows dip down to about 73. Mainly clear skies. That's First Warning Weather from the Withers Weather Center on the Classic Rock Station.
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0: 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But only rock stars can make a first name famous with a 3-minute song. 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

0: Aerosmith, wrapping up our list of names with Janie's Got a Gun. Eric Clapton, The Police, and Van Halen were also name-dropping in our final set. That's all the names we have time for. We'll put the rest on the waiting list and start another hour when we come back.
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0: Now playing on a radio near you. Starring Gene Hackman as Popeye Doyle, Clint Eastwood as Dirty Harry, and Sean Connery as James Bond. It all happens right now in a blockbuster year we call 1971.

0: Alvin Lee and 10 Years After from A Space in Time, and I'd Love to Change the World. Also, Led Zeppelin off their fourth, and Yes at the Top of the Hour. On the way, a failed rock opera turns into a classic album when we come back.
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16: With Steve Thomas in the morning drives, first warning weather. I'm meteorologist Paul Trombley. A heat advisory continues until 7 p.m. Tuesday night. Thunderstorms likely today. Otherwise, a blend of clouds and sun. High temperatures reach up to 92. Thunderstorms likely tonight. Lows around 73. That's first warning weather from the Withers Weather Center on the Classic Rock Station.
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18: 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In the end, it fell apart, but they used the leftovers to make what turned out to be one of the Who's best albums, Who's Next, released

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0: Alice Cooper, who was 22 when he released that song, I'm 18. Before that, Jethro Tull off Aqualung, The Doors from L.A. Woman, and The Who to start the set. Our trip through the year, two Apollo 15 astronauts got to drive around the moon continues with CCR and more right around the corner.
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11: It's the year cigarette ads were banned from TV. Coke taught the world to sing, and Frasier beat Ali at the Garden. Time for round three of the year. It all happened 1971.

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0: Rod Stewart and his solo breakthrough, Maggie May. Also making the rounds were the Moody Blues, the Rolling Stones, and CCR, which is all the time we can devote to 1971 for today. But we're not done. We're just shifting gears into another hour when we come back.
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0: Don't look now, but this hour's got Towering Infernos, Blazing Saddles, and Earthquake. The movie, not the real thing. You haven't seen anything until you've seen our look at 1974.

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11: With Steve Thomas in the Morning Drive's First Warning Weather, I'm meteorologist Paul Trombley. A heat advisory continues until 7 p.m. Tuesday night. Thunderstorms likely today, otherwise a blend of clouds and sun. High temperatures reach up to 92. Thunderstorms likely tonight, lows around 73. That's First Warning Weather from the Withers Weather Center on the Classic Rock Station.
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0: Mick Derringer, making a name for himself with 1974's Rock and Roll Hoochie Coo. Before that, Elton John, Kiss, and Golden Earring. More of the year, we met Jim Rockford and Sgt. Pepper Anderson after this short break.
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0: Aerosmith, wrapping up 1974 from their second Get Your Wings and Train Kept a Rollin'. ZZ Top and Lynyrd Skynyrd help us wrap up the year in question. That's all for this hour, but we're just getting started. We'll take a few minutes to tidy up this stack of records and have more right after this.
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0: This week's newscast begins in 1987, when Steve Miller received a star on the Hollywood Walk of Fame. He led his band to 9 top 40 hits between 1973 and 1982. That also includes two number ones.

Billy Joel, who in 1980 had the number one album with Glass Houses and the number one song in America with It's Still Rock and Roll to Me. And in 1972, the Doobie Brothers released Listen to the Music from their second album, Toulouse Street. It became their first major hit.

0: And finally, in 1978, the Rolling Stones hit number one in America with Some Girls, their first album with Ronnie Wood as a full-time member. 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
9: With Steve Thomas in the Morning Drive's First Warning Weather, I'm meteorologist Paul Trombley. A heat advisory continues until 7 p.m. Tuesday night. Thunderstorms likely today, otherwise a blend of clouds and sun. High temperatures reach up to 92. Thunderstorms likely tonight, lows around 73. That's First Warning Weather from the Withers Weather Center on the Classic Rock Station.
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0: The Eagles, featuring singer, songwriter, and co-founder Bernie Ledden, who is turning 79 this week. And also blowing out candles, 77 of them, is Black Sabbath bassist and Rock and Roll Hall of Famer Geezer Butler.
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1: Then came Jimi Hendrix. Suddenly, I understood what it was all about. Because up until that point, any bands that I'd played in, I was the runt of the litter and told to do exactly this and exactly that, and that's sort of what I tried to do. But listening to Mitch Mitchell and Jimi Hendrix Experience woke me up to the huge possibilities of really having a raging time on the drums.

0: And finally, that's Stuart Copeland, driving the rhythm behind The Police. The Rock and Roll Hall of Fame drummer, known for his precision and unique style, is celebrating birthday number 74 this week. When we return, we'll revisit the legendary Live Aid concert.
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15: 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Phil Collins made history of his own thanks to the supersonic Concorde jet performing in the air tonight in London, then flew across the Atlantic to play it again in Philly.

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4: Hey, music scholars, great to have you back in attendance here at Classic Rock U, the institution of higher music education and celebration, where you get the stories behind the greatest songs in rock history, straight from the artists alongside their music. I'm your host, a professor of rock, and we start today's lesson with a focus on breakthrough songs, tunes that rocketed an artist or band into the limelight that they worked tirelessly to capture. Here's a band that went from playing for maybe 20 people at the most in tiny clubs in America to being one of the biggest bands on the planet. But man, they more than paid their dues to get to that level. They formed in Dublin, Ireland in 1976, and it wasn't until 1984, 8 years after their formation, that they had their breakthrough single on the Billboard Hot 100. The band I'm speaking about, U2, with their breakthrough Pride in the Name of Love on Classic Rock U.

Hey, Professor Rock here with Pride in the Name of Love on Classic Rock U. Such a magnificent song. The breakthrough track for U2. That's first top 40 single. It actually peaked at number 33 in 1984, produced by Brian Eno and Daniel Lanois. The melody and the chords for Pride, they were improvised by U2 during a sound check before a November 1983 Japan concert on the War Tour. The band played a sequence of chord changes, and when a mistake occurred, the other members built on it, giving the improvisation a fresh new twist. All right, our next breakthrough track is one that propelled one of the greatest storytellers in rock history. The year was 1975 when this song introduced the masses to the genius of Bob Seger. Although his first top 40 single was Ramblin' Gamble Man in 1969, this was his first top 10 hit that rose to number 4 in 1977. Remembering our night moves here at Classic Rock U.

How far off I sat and wondered. Started humming a song from 1962. And it's funny how the night moves.

0: Hey, you're a 10 of Classic Rock. I'm your professor of rock with a spotlight on Breakthrough Tracks. That was the single that became the first hit for Pink Floyd in America, Money. Roger Waters' composition about a socialist smitten by the powers of capitalism from the dark side of the moon. It climbed to number 13 on the Billboard Hot 100 in 1973. All right, after this quick break, we're turning the spotlight on a song that saved the sagging career of a future Hall of Famer. That's when Classic Rock U returns.
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12: With Steve Thomas in the Morning Drive's First Warning Weather, I'm meteorologist Paul Trombley. A heat advisory continues until 7 p.m. Tuesday night. Thunderstorms likely today. Otherwise, a blend of clouds and sun. High temperatures reach up to 92. Thunderstorms likely tonight. Lows around 73. That's First Warning Weather from the Withers Weather Center on the Classic Rock Station.
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18: Welcome back to Classic Rock U. I'm the Professor of Rock here at the head of the class. You know, back in 72, Steve Miller was in a world of hurt literally and figuratively. His career was in trouble, and his label, Capitol Records, was on the verge of dropping him. And to make matters worse, he was suffering from a serious neck injury that was sustained in a car crash. To produce the hit he so desperately needed, Steve went over his body of work and took some nicknames and phrases from a lot of his older songs, and he came up with the breakthrough that resurrected his career altogether. It became his first number one single. Here's The Joker on Classic Rock U.

right, we're changing courses. Our next subject is on historical songs, specifically songs that reference pivotal moments in history, beginning with a track that references 119 political, scientific, and sporting events, and cultural events, really, since Billy Joel's birth in 1949. Of course, I'm talking about the history of the baby boom era in about 4 minutes and 51 seconds. We Didn't Start the Fire, from my favorite, Billy Joel, on Classic Rock U.

This is Classic Rock U. I'm your professor of rock, and the spotlight right now is on tracks that reference historical events. You just heard Winds of Change by Scorpions from 1990. That ballad has become an unofficial anthem for the end of the Cold War, capturing the spirit of Glasnost, which means openness in Russian, leading to the fall of the Berlin Wall in 1989 and the subsequent end of the Soviet Union. Now, while we're on the subject of history, I'd like to dive into a little bit of personal history here. We're going to get into my special feature that I do on this show every week called My Dad's Vinyl.

Now, my dad was a painting contractor, but he was also a bit of a part-time music historian. He was responsible for igniting my curiosity about where all the songs came from, that's for sure. He usually would tell me the stories, what inspired them, and how they were created. He raised me on a lot of great music trivia and a lot of great history. Every once in a while, I was able to show him something. He showed me a lot of bands growing up, like the Beatles and CCR and Bob Dylan and everything. But there was a time when I got to share with him a band that I was really into. I actually popped in my Metallica Black cassette. And he was a little skeptical at first when the song Enter Sandman started. He was like, what's this? Then we're a few minutes in and he couldn't handle it. He was bobbing his head and he's like, yeah, this song is really great. Really cool moment for me because he asked me to make a copy for him. And it was me sharing my music with him, where it was the other way around most of the time. Here's Enter Sandman on Classic Rock U.

0: 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That was the number 16 hit on the Billboard Hot 100 and went to number 10 on the mainstream rock chart back in 91. All right, coming up, we're going to polish up a couple of hidden gems from the 70s when Classic Rock U returns.
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14: 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You know, from time to time, we like to polish up some hidden gems here. 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So to compromise, they didn't change the chorus, they just changed the title to Hair of the Dog. 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
0: We know the professor of rock is known for his signature look of glasses, hat, and rock and roll t-shirts. 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
2: 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Now, this countdown's a little tip of the hat to one of my heroes, Casey Kasem, who counted him down every week, but we focus on classic rock here. This time around, we're going to talk about the top 10 live rock bands ever. Now, some rules up front. This countdown is going to be based on the band in its prime with all or most of the core members and focusing really on bands. There's like one exception, but it's not a big exception. All right. The first band on our countdown is a group that took elevated folk rock to the masses and then evolved into one of the best live acts because of their amazing musicianship and commitment to excellence. Eagles are number 10 on our Classic Rock U countdown.

Professor of Rock with you. That's the second of five number one singles by Eagles on Classic Rock U, One of These Nights from 1975. Eagles are definitely one of the top 10 live rock bands ever because of their tremendous versatility. They could deliver a powerful, intimate ballad like Desperado, but then they could rev it up with a rocker like Life in the Fast Lane with equal passion and conviction. All right, coming in at number nine on our countdown is a group that pioneered the jam band world, creating a legendary free-flowing community of fans. Their tours were a national journey led by the late, great Jerry Garcia. Talking about the Grateful Dead on Classic Rock U at number nine on our best live bands ever.

0: Hey, Professor Rock, jamming some Rush, the Mighty Rush, and they land at number 8 on this week's Classic Rock U Countdown of the top 10 live rock bands ever. One of the many components that distinguish a Rush concert from other live acts is that despite being a trio, they match the visual engagement of much larger bands with sophisticated light shows, lasers, pyrotechnics, and synchronized video screens that gave their shows an incredible theatrical dynamic. And yet they didn't need to do any of that because the power in their musicianship was enough all of its own. All right, a countdown of the top 10 live rock bands ever will continue after the short break. Stay connected. We'll be right back.
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6: With Steve Thomas and the Morning Drive's First Warning Weather, I'm meteorologist Paul Trombley. A heat advisory continues. Thunderstorms likely this afternoon. Otherwise, sunshine mixed with clouds at times. High temperatures reach up to 92. Lows dip down to about 73 tonight. Thunderstorms likely. That's First Warning Weather from the Withers Weather Center on the Classic Rock Station.
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9: 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They kept their parts loose enough to jam, improvise, and feed off each other in the moment. And I'd argue they had, well, and still have, one of the top five greatest frontmen in rock history. At number 7 on our Classic Rock U countdown of the top 10 live rock bands ever, I got the Rolling Stones.

Professor Rock, you're ranking the greats at number 6 on the Classic Rock U Countdown of the top 10 live rock bands of all time. I got Pink Floyd with one of their many masterpieces, Another Brick in the Wall Part 2. Of course, it was a number one hit. Pink Floyd reimagined 1970s rock concerts as immersive, really multi-sensory experiences. They championed 360-degree quadraphonic sound, synchronized oversized circular projection screens, and elaborate light shows to elevate their intricate conceptual music far beyond a typical live performance. A Pink Floyd concert was a visceral experience. It's like listening to their albums. All right, the countdown rolls on with not only the greatest band ever to come from down under, but also one of the best live bands you're ever going to see if you get a chance to see them. Talking about AC/DC, Akadaka at number 5, Ringing the Bells of Hell.

Professor of Rock with AC/DC on Classic Rock. You're grabbing the number 5 spot on our countdown of the top 10 live rock bands of all time. AC/DC's legendary live reputation comes from an unstoppable high-energy performance and, of course, unwavering consistency. Fueled by Angus Young's full-body theatrical swagger and his blistering guitar solos, anchored by Malcolm's rock-steady rhythm section in his prime, man, they just delivered pure, unpretentious rock and roll that kicked your, you know what, every single time. And they're still doing it. The next live act on our countdown is the potent combination of an icon and a collection of some of the most talented musicians in the world. The frontman is renowned for delivering sets that sometimes stretch past 4 hours, and he doesn't lose a single ounce of intensity during the entire show. This is where I'm cheating a little bit, because, you know, he does have a band and they have a name backing him, so I'm not cheating that much. Talking about the Boss, Bruce Springsteen and the E Street Band at number 4 on the Classic Rock U countdown of the top 10 live rock bands of all.

here, and I'm choosing the Boss, Bruce Springsteen and the E Street Band at number 4 on the Classic Rock You Can't Have, the top 10 live rock bands of all time. It's been a tough list to put together on this one because any of the 10 acts could justify being put at the pinnacle. But we're up to one of the most iconic foursomes of the rock era, including one of the best drummers ever, Keith Moon, one of the most powerful vocalists, Roger Daltrey, and one of the greatest bassists, John Entwistle, and a bona fide genius who revolutionized the way to play a guitar on stage, the windmill, everything else. I'm talking about Pete Townsend. It's The Who at number 3 on Classic Rock U.

0: 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We're going to reveal the top two coming up next when Classic Rock You returns. Make sure you figure out, what do you think? Who are the top two? Extra credit if you get them right.
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8: 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The flamboyant frontman for this next group connected massive crowds as if they were intimate gatherings. His theatrically playful call and response and boundless energy let him command massive audiences of over 70,000 with ease. The band didn't just play their instruments, they enriched them with intricate multi-layered live vocal harmonies complemented by dynamic piano that drove the arrangements to euphoric heights. Talking about Brian May, Roger Taylor, John Deacon, and the incomparable Freddie Mercury as the formative lineup for Queen. They're number two on our Classic Rock U countdown.
9: Buddy, you're

coming in at the number one spot. This one was a little bit easier than I thought it would be. It's the classic rock you can't have, the greatest live bands in history, and I got the Mighty Zeppelin at number one, led by Robert Plant, Jimmy Page, Jean-Paul Jones, and Bonzo John Bonham. Here's Whole Lotta Love by Led Zeppelin.

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4: 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I'm your professor of rock, beginning another hour of cool stories, fun facts, and great music. All right, it's time for this week's Power Ballad Bonanza. So in 1983, Bryan Adams was on the road opening for Journey on their Frontiers tour. Every single night, he watched Journey perform and fell in love with their exquisite ballad, Faithfully, feeling that colossal stadium-wide magic when they performed it. As soon as he was able to, Bryan went into the studio with his music partner, Jim Balance, and he was determined to capture the same vibe he felt when he heard Faithfully. He wrote the power ballad called Heaven. Here it is on Classic Rock U.

It's a power ballad bonanza here at Classic Rock U. That was a big one. The number one smash, Heaven by Bryan Adams. Hey, Professor Rock with you. You know, Brian did such a great job trying to bottle the sound of Journeys faithfully on that track. It actually outperformed Faithfully. Faithfully peaked at a respectable number 12 on the Billboard Hot 100, but Heaven, like I said, has soared to number one. In 1987, Aerosmith was staging a historic comeback. The Permanent Vacation album was exploding, but they needed that one massive hit to totally conquer the airwaves. So Steven Tyler, he teamed up with a wizard, renowned hitmaker Desmond Child. They crafted a masterpiece of pure longing. Here's Angel on Classic Rock U.

0: Hey, Professor Rock Jamma, one of my favorite bands of the 80s on Classic Rock U. That was Don't Know What You Got Till It's Gone by Cinderella. You know, Cinderella's frontman Tom Kiefer wrote that power ballad in 1985 on the way to the studio. Moved by gratitude for the band's new record deal, he pondered how devastating it would be if everything vanished, inadvertently foreshadowing the fragile nature of fame. Man, love Tom Kiefer's voice. What a band. Next up, we're uncorking some Bottle Lightning when Classic Rock U returns after this short break.
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3: With Steve Thomas and the Morning Drive's First Warning Weather, I'm meteorologist Paul Trombley. A heat advisory remains in effect. Chance of thunderstorms this afternoon, otherwise partly cloudy skies. High of 92. Partly cloudy skies again tonight. Slight chance for storms. Lows level off around 73. That's First Warning Weather from the Withers Weather Center on the Classic Rock Station.
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4: Welcome back to Classic Rock U. I'm your professor of rock, and right now we're putting the spotlight on a little bottle lightning. Well, the industry likes to call them one-hit wonders. But for all of us, they are once-in-a-musical fires that the band or artist could never rekindle, and we celebrate them as a lightning in a bottle here at Classic Rock U. All right, this is a track that rocketed to number one on the Billboard Hot 100, and it stayed there for six straight weeks. It was Capitol Records' fastest-selling debut single since the Beatles' I Want to Hold Your Hand in 64. Dropping like a jolt between the fading disco era and the breakout of new wave, fueled by a killer guitar riff and urgent high-energy swagger, I'm talking about My Sharona by the Neck on Classic Rock U.

Hey, you're attending Classic Rock. You with a professor of rock, and that's some Bottle Lightning, courtesy of Mr. Donnie Iris. Ah, Leah. Oh, I love that song. Although Donnie did have a couple of other singles that cracked the top 40 on the Billboard Hot 100, Ah, Leah was truly special and the one that everybody remembers. Donnie wrote it in his basement with his bandmate for Wild Cherry, Mark Avzik. A song peaked at number 29 on the Billboard Hot 100 and number 19 on the mainstream rock chart back in 1980. All right, we're going to segue to the next subject in our curriculum. It's time for a little driver's training. Driver's Ed. Specifically, great driving songs. Rock songs that led us down a road of adventure, and maybe a little bit of danger. All of a sudden, I'll look down at a speedometer and I'll be going 105 miles an hour because the song's so great. First, take your place in the driver's seat and await further instructions from Sniffing the Tears here at Classic Rock U. This one will take you back.

0: Professor of Rock running some Radar Love here at Classic Rock U. The first of only two hits in America by the biggest band from the Netherlands, Golden Earring. Of course, one of the first lessons that you learn in driver's ed is not to exceed the speed limit. Lesson was clearly not adhered to by Barry Hay and his Golden Earring compadres. Unfortunately, that frantic racing led to the demise of the driver in that rock classic, if you remember the lyrics. That one went to number 13 on the Billboard Hot 100, but was one of five number one singles in their native Holland.
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0: As you know, here at Classic Rock U, we love to recognize our weekly KOL. Killer opening line. Those killer opening lines heard on great rock songs that just grab you by the throat and never let you go. Take Head Games, for example. The opening line, daylight, all right, I don't know if it's real. That line perfectly sets the mood for a tense, paranoid breakup song. Here's the great Foreigner on Classic Rock U with their title from 1979.

0: Professor Rock playing some head games, a little Foreigner on Classic Rock U. The big controversy surrounding Foreigner's head games stemmed from the album's cover art, though, which depicted a young girl played by Lizanne Falk, later seen in the movie Heathers. She was in a skimpy outfit inside a men's room, captured while erasing graffiti. Head Games was the second single from that album. It landed at number 14 on the Billboard Hot 100 back in 79. All right, coming up next, we're going to kick the chaos down the Sunset Strip with some hair metal mayhem when Classic Rock U returns.
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4: 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Well, you may have heard about endangered species, but what about endangered habitats right here in Missouri? 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It's Habitats. Explore the Endangered Sand Prairie. Wednesday, August 12th. 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
5: In the words of Twisted Sister, be cruel to your school.

Back on Classic Rock U as we're nearing the end of another hour of music education and celebration of the greatest songs in rock history. It's time for a little hair metal mayhem. When hair metal was at its peak, this song was one of the biggest. Home Sweet Home was a catalyst for the power ballad boom that would follow. In fact, when MTV started playing it, people requested it so much that they actually had to put in the Motley Crue rules, called the Crue Rule, and they had to make that rule to give other bands a chance. The rule was they would only keep a big music video in contention for about 30 days before they'd move on to something else. The track, anchored by Tommy Lee's iconic piano riff and Vince Neil's soaring vocal, was the moment the Sunset Strip's wildest Hellraisers traded in aggression for massive arena sentimentality. Here's Motley Crue.

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5: Hey, Professor of Rock, back with another hour of Classic Rock U, the higher institution of music education and celebration of the greatest songs in rock history. You know, we all love a great sing-along chorus, but when it comes to rock and roll, a killer guitar riff is just as important as a catchy lyrical hook. It's time for our segment, Riff This. So we're going to start with riffing on the song Renegade from the Pieces of Eight album. Normally, the guitar melody for a stick song, that would originate with lead axe man James J.Y. Young. With Renegade, the song was 100% the brainchild of Tommy Shaw. Now, the guitar solo in the track, of course, was performed by J.Y., but the song's prevailing melody, that was all Tommy, including the lead vocal. And the idea to put in those counterpoint vocals, here's what Tommy told me about that.
6: Three of us got her on the microphone and sang it like that. And then I sang the song. Then we went up a fifth or octave or something and did that breakdown at the end. And it happened really quickly. You know, we had the music track and then put put a mic on his guitar amp and he did the rest for the solo at the end, which is also epic.
7: Oh.

Professor of Rock here, jamming some sticks on Classic Rock U. That was Renegade, written by Tommy Shaw. Tommy was inspired by the dark orchestral feel of Alan Parsons' Tales of Mystery and Imagination. That's what he told me. He didn't intend it to become a song about an outlaw. The storyline of the song just kind of wrote itself. All right, our next spotlight riff is a phenomenal one. It's Stone in Love by Journey. I love this track because it really evokes the thrill of summertime. You know, growing up, being young, you never knew what was going to happen, who you were going to meet, and what kind of adventure you would wind up in. That is all over. That feeling is all over this song. Neal Schon's guitar riff is a great example of how gifted he was at creating a line that captured the emotion and spirit of a song that truly, truly enhanced the lyrics. Here's Journey with that endearing depth track from the Frontiers LP on Classic Rock U. Those

0: Message in a Bottle on Classic Rock U, one of the best early Police tracks. Some have called it one of Sting's greatest writing achievements. One of the Sting lines, sending out an SOS, that's sung 31 times. It was the band's first number one single in the UK back in 1979. You know what? We got more riffing to do, including some amazing guitar work on a track that was shaped from an in-studio nightmare. It's coming up after the short break on Classic Rock U.
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6: With Steve Thomas and the Morning Drive's First Warning Weather, I'm meteorologist Paul Trombley. A heat advisory remains in effect. Chance of thunderstorms this afternoon. Otherwise, partly cloudy skies. High of 92. Partly cloudy skies again tonight. Slight chance for storms. Lows level off around 73. That's First Warning Weather from the Withers Weather Center on the Classic Rock Station.
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26: We're back with more Classic Rock U. I'm your Professor of Rock. You know, the band Pearl Jam spent a single session recording Even Flow, the track, 50 to 70 times, pushing through the takes until the frustration boiled over. Guitarist Mike McCready recalled that they kept it all until they could hardly stand each other because the song's tricky, funky timing just kept tripping them up. There was so much tension, Eddie Vedder didn't realize he could pull back his vocal. He pulled everything in every take, nearly to the point of wrecking his voice. What started as turmoil ultimately forged a song with real gravity about the plight of homelessness. This is Even Flow, featuring a killer guitar riff created by Stone Gossard on Classic Rock U.

Hey, you're attending Classic Rock U with a Professor Rock. That's Owner of a Lonely Heart by Yes. Fine example of how you never know when or where you're going to come up with an amazing idea for a song or a riff. In the case of the riff for Owner of a Lonely Heart, we've talked about it before. Trevor Rabin, he was emptying trash and he was sitting on a toilet while toying around with an acoustic guitar. I guess you could say that's a fine example of efficient timing, doing a lot all at once. All right, let's get into our next part of today's curriculum. Cover Me. The greatest cover songs of all time. Throughout the rock era, a great song was reworked and made great all over again, extending the life and legacy of a masterful track, if it was good enough. I mean, to take the song You Really Got Me, for example, the original was one of the best rock songs ever. But somehow a hungry upstart band from L.A. recorded a version that some found even better than the original. Here's a cover of You Really Got Me by Van Halen, and we're going to follow that up with the original version by the Kinks on Classic Rock U.

back-to-back songs by different artists. First was the cover by Van Halen, and the second was the original by the Kinks here at Classic Rock U. I'm your professor of rock. You know, with the original version of You Really Got Me, the Kinks version was the commercial winner, went all the way to number 7 on the Billboard Hot 100 and number 1 in the UK, while the Van Halen remake garnered a lot of rock radio play, but it flatlined at number 36 on the Billboard Hot 100. You know, another phenomenon in rock history is the crossover hit, a song that started in one format and performed so well it crossed over to one or more formats with equal success. Kenny Loggins did a lot of that with a lot of his songs. Top Gun's the one we're going to talk about today. The track Danger Zone scored on the album Rock Tracks chart at number 7. It went even higher on the pop charts at number 2. Going to the Danger Zone with Kenny on Classic Rock U.

0: King of the Movie soundtrack, Kenny Loggins on Classic Rock U. That was Danger Zone from 86. You know what? After this short break, we're going to showcase more crossover phenoms. 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
14: 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Songs that started at one format and became so successful, other formats couldn't resist their popularity. 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It even had a subtle banjo sample tucked beneath, and Kirk Pengelly's dynamic saxophone solo climbed to number 7 on the mainstream rock chart, crossed over to pop, and shot to number 3 on the Billboard Hot 100. 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

0: Hey, Professor Rock, playing one of my favorites, Tears for Fears here at Classic Rock U. Energized by a sample-heavy rhythm anchored by the Drumulator and shimmering synths, producer Chris Hughes convinced the band to turn a simple, delicate acoustic lick into an infectious, groove-driven track. This shift helped make Shout highly accessible to mainstream pop and rock audiences, while the lyrics carried a dark edge beneath anthemic rallying choruses that set the stage for a major crossover smash. Shout screamed all the way to number one on the Billboard Hot 100 and number six on the Top Rocks Track chart and number one on the rock charts in 1985. Well, that wraps up this edition of Classic Rock U, the higher institution of music education and celebration of the greatest rock songs in history. The best kind of academia for all of us music scholars is to turn it up to 11. I'm your Professor Rock. Until next time, three chords and the truth, my friends.
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Blind Melon's on. And hey, pray for no rain on 100.7 KGMO.

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15: With Steve Thomas and the Morning Drive's First Warning Weather, I'm meteorologist Paul Trombley. A heat advisory remains in effect. Chance of thunderstorms this afternoon, otherwise partly cloudy skies. High of 92. Partly cloudy skies again tonight. Slight chance for storms. Lows level off around 73. That's First Warning Weather from the Withers Weather Center on the Classic Rock Station.

0: 100.7 KGMO, a live cut weekend. What a great iconic classic from the band and the Wait. 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I love it either way, but live rocks all the way. Come on, the band live. That's amazing stuff, you know. 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Good luck. The Cars, Rod Stewart, ELP, they're all coming up. 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

0: 100.7 KGMO, Black Sabbath getting all noided out with Paranoid with Mutz on Wednesday. That will be the year anniversary of the passing of the legendary Ozzy Osbourne. Ozzy passed away shortly after that reunion show with Black Sabbath. Boy, he is so missed. R.I.P. Ozzy Osbourne. You know, we hooked up with Happy Tales to bring you the Dog Days of Summer Dog of the Week. 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
12: With Steve Thomas in the Morning Drive's First Warning Weather, I'm meteorologist Paul Trombley. A heat advisory continues. Partly cloudy tonight with a slight chance for storms. Lows around 73. Sunshine mixed with clouds at times again tomorrow. Slight chance of thunderstorms. High temperatures reach up to 93. That's First Warning Weather from the Withers Weather Center. on the classic rock station.
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0: 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Say You Love Me with Mud. 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We love it live. We love you live. 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Very cool stuff. 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George Thorogood, Aerosmith, and the Eagles, they're all on deck. 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

0: 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Go ahead, have yourself a cigar. Floyd with Mud. We heard Don Henley and the Voice of Summer. The Voice of Summer, they're into part two of the MLB season. 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
20: With Steve Thomas in the Morning Drive's First Warning Weather, I'm meteorologist Paul Trombley. A heat advisory continues. Partly cloudy tonight with a slight chance for storms. Lows around 73. Sunshine mixed with clouds at times again tomorrow. Slight chance of thunderstorms. High temperatures reach up to 93. That's First Warning Weather from the Withers Weather Center on the Classic Rock Station.
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0: 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SRV, Stevie Ray Vaughan, Pride and Joy Live. Come on, that guy was so cool. Cooler than cool. Everything that dude did was cool. Everything about him, his look, his sound, his plateau hat too. He's so missed. RIP SRV. 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
20: With Steve Thomas in the Morning Drive's First Warning Weather, I'm meteorologist Paul Trombley. A heat advisory continues. Partly cloudy tonight with a slight chance for storms. Lows around 73. Sunshine mixed with clouds at times again tomorrow. Slight chance of thunderstorms. High temperatures reach up to 93. That's First Warning Weather from the Withers Weather Center on the Classic Rock Station.
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